0: World Press Freedom Day, remembering the many journalists who have been killed in conflicts worldwide. At the Regina Caeli Prayer for the fifth Sunday of Easter, the Pope calls on Christians to reveal to all that fraternity and peace are our calling. And we speak to a Palestinian human rights activist about the ongoing attacks by Israeli settlers on the last Christian village in the West Bank. In the Vatican, I'm Joseph Tolek. Following the recitation of the midday Regina Caeli Prayer in St. Peter's Square, Pope Leo today recalled that today is World Press Freedom Day. The Pope said that in a special way, we remember the many journalists and reporters who have been killed in conflicts worldwide. Thaddeus Jones tells us more in this report.
1: May 3rd marks World Press Freedom Day, an annual day promoted by UNESCO, the United Nations Educational, Scientific and Cultural Organization.
2: Purtroppo questo diritto è spesso violato.
1: Pope Leo remarked that unfortunately freedom of the press is often violated, sometimes blatantly and other times in subtle ways.
2: Ricordiamo I numerosi giornalisti e reporter.
1: He said, let us remember the many journalists and reporters who've fallen victim to wars and violence. On this day, UNESCO notes that fostering access to reliable information, accountability, dialogue, and trust, press freedom and independent journalism can offer key contributions to peace, economic recovery, sustainable development, and human rights. At the same time, the UN organization has warned in its World Trends Report 2022-2025 that press freedom has experienced its steepest decline since 2012, a decline comparable to that seen during the most unstable periods of the 20th century, the two world wars and the Cold War. UNESCO further warns that information manipulation and the use of AI by malicious actors are endangering trust and national security. At the same time, these matters can be addressed, UNESCO notes, saying that World Press Freedom Day 2026 offers a critical moment to reaffirm the importance of freedom of the press. A World Press Freedom Day conference, in fact, will take place tomorrow, Monday the 4th, in Lusaka, Zambia, looking at the theme Shaping a Future of Peace.
2: Saluto l'Associazione Meter.
1: And following the Regina Caeli, Pope Leo also offered his greetings to the various groups present in the square for the Sunday blessing, including representatives of Italy's Mater Association, which for over 30 years has worked to defend minors from the scourge of abuse and to involve church and civil society in education on helping victims and engaging in preventive efforts. The Pope thanked them for this work. And that is Jones.
0: In his catechesis at the Regina Caeli, Pope Leo called on Christians to, quote, reveal to all that fraternity and peace are our calling. We'll have more on the Pope's catechesis at the end of today's broadcast, but first we wanted to take a look at how the ongoing war in the Middle East is affecting humanitarian efforts across the region. Nathan Morley has this report on how the conflict is disrupting supply chains.
3: Heightened security along key Gulf routes, including the Strait of Hormuz, has sharply reduced maritime traffic. UNHCR says the disruptions have pushed the agency to rely more heavily on alternative land corridors, including trucking across the Arabian Peninsula and through Turkey from Dubai. Some shipments are also being rerouted around the Cape of Good Hope, adding as much as 25 days to delivery times. The financial impact has been significant. UNHCR spokesman Carlotta Wolf said the capacity of some global transport providers has fallen from 97% to 77% since the start of the year. In several cases, she said shipping costs have more than doubled, including the transport of relief items from UNHCR's Dubai stockpiles to operations in Sudan and Chad. Longer journey times are worsening conditions for people in need, especially in Africa, where multiple displacement crises are overlapping. Meanwhile, in Gaza, public health risks are mounting. The UN Agency for Palestinians, UNRWA, reports a sharp rise in skin diseases, including scabies and chickenpox, along with a surge in illnesses linked to rodent infestations. The agency says overcrowding, damaged water and sanitation systems, and deteriorating environmental conditions are fueling a growing rat population across displacement sites. Nearly 90% of Gaza's water and sanitation infrastructure has been destroyed or damaged, according to UNRWA, leaving around 80% of the population dependent on water trucking. For Vatican Radio, this is Nathan Morley reporting.
0: Among those most affected by the ongoing war in the Middle East are the inhabitants of Palestine's West Bank. 2026 has been the worst year yet of the conflict. That's according to Palestinian Christian activist Ihab Hassan, who monitors human rights violations across Israel and Palestine. He spoke to Vatican Radio about the situation in the village of Taibeh, the last Christian village in the West Bank, which he said is suffering from ever-escalating attacks from Israeli settlers.
4: So it's escalated step by step from the settlers from attacking the entrance of the Christian village of Taibeh, setting cars on fire, to move into the Christian village of Taibeh in the heart of the town. Followed these attacks, more attacks inside the Christian village of Taibeh, setting two cars on fire, spraying graffiti on homes' walls. And since then, they have been attacking. It's followed by another attack in October, also setting homes and vehicles on fire. Another attack on November. As usual, some empty condemnation from the Israeli government, but on the ground, in the reality, there was no real steps to stop these attacks or to arrest the settlers who was responsible for these attacks. So that's what they gave the Israeli settlers a free passes to commit these attacks again, to carry these attacks again. And that's what's really happening since then. The situation keep escalating. Since then, there was more iron gates installed at the entrance of the Christian village of Taibeh. And these iron gates are closed and open as well as the Israeli wanted. So even the last time it was in the Easter, on the day of Easter, there was an iron gate between the Christian village of Taibeh and the adjacent village. And the Israeli just stopped it there. So the Christian people cannot go through this gate. Even the gate on the other way of the village, it was closed. So people were not even allowed to get out of their town. You know, they like to travel to Bethlehem. They like to travel to other Christian towns to, you know, these settlers will not face consequences of their actions if they really kill people. More than 13 Palestinians have been killed by Israeli settlers, and no one settler was arrested for this. Civilians, all 30, like 15 or 14 civilians, they killed since the beginning of this year.
0: That was Palestinian Christian activist Ihab Hassan speaking there to Vatican Radio earlier this week. Ukraine has reported increasing military activity along its border with Russian ally Belarus. Stefan Boss has this report on worrying suggestions of an impending escalation in the more than four-year-long conflict between Ukraine and Russia.
5: Ukrainian President Volodymyr Zelensky arrived at the airport in Armenia's capital, Yerevan, for a European political community meeting amid mounting concern over the intensifying war. Ahead of the summit, Zelensky warned of what he called unusual activity and minor provocations on the Belarusian side of Ukraine's northern border. He says there is rather unusual activity along sections of the Ukraine-Belarus border on the Belarusian side. We are closely documenting everything and keeping the situation under control. Belarus, a close ally of Russia, has stepped up military activity in recent weeks, reportedly building infrastructure towards the border and deploying artillery positions. Its territory was also used as a staging ground for Russia's full-scale invasion of Ukraine in February 2022. As concerns grow along the northern frontier, fighting continues inside Ukraine, where Russian forces say they are making advances. Ukrainian officials acknowledge that Russian troops are edging closer to the city of Kostyantynivka in the eastern Donetsk region, part of a key defensive fortress belt. In Sumy, regional officials said a Russian airstrike near the town of Krolovets injured six people, including two seriously. Earlier, at least two people were killed and eight wounded in drone strikes on minibuses in the southern city of Kherson. Despite the pressure, Ukraine says it is striking back. Zelensky reported attacks on Russian energy assets, including two oil tankers near the Black Sea port of Novorossiysk. And despite the ongoing war, Kiev continues to pursue closer ties with the European Union. Zelensky said progress had been made in talks with Slovakia, previously among the EU countries hesitant about Ukraine's membership bid. For Vatican Radio, I am Stefan Bos, reporting.
0: And in a final bit of world news, Al Jazeera is now reporting new details about Iran's latest peace proposal, which it submitted to the US last week via Pakistan. Sources told the outlet that the Iranian plan has three main stages and would aim to transform the current ceasefire into an end to the war within 30 days. The plan envisions a pledge of non-aggression, including from Israel, to ensure that there is no return to war and an end to fighting throughout the Middle East. The first phase of the plan would gradually open the Strait of Hormuz and lift the US siege on Iranian ports. Tehran says it would take charge of dealing with sea mines in the strait. And finally, at the Regina Caeli prayer in St. Peter's Square today, Pope Leo said that faith, quote, frees our hearts from the anxiety of having and achieving. Godfrey Kampamba reports.
6: At the Regina Caeli prayer for the fifth Sunday of Easter, Pope Leo XIV said that the words of Jesus to us take on new meaning in the light of the resurrection, much as they did for the early church. The Pope contrasted the logic of the old world, marked by exclusion and competition, with that of the kingdom of God. The Holy Father said that in this world, what attracts attention are exclusive places, but in the new world into which the risen one leads us, what is most valuable is within everyone's reach. Pope Leo emphasized the fact that this is a vision according to which every person is recognized in their own uniqueness.
2: La morte minaccia di cancellare il nome.
6: Death threatens to erase one's name and memory, but in God, everyone is fully themselves. Truly, this is what we spend our whole lives searching for, sometimes willing to do anything just to get a little attention and recognition. The Pope then urged his listeners to trust in Christ. Faith, he explained, frees our hearts from the anxiety of having and achieving, from the illusion of chasing a prestigious place in order to have value. Human dignity, it does not depend on social recognition, the Pope emphasized, because each person already has infinite worth in the mystery of God, which is the only true reality. The Holy Father also stressed the fact that Christians are called to anticipate heaven on earth and reveal to all that fraternity and peace are our calling. By so doing, he said, each person will discover their true identity. And amidst a multitude of brothers and sisters, each of us will discover that they are uniquely made. In closing, the Pope entrusted this message to the intercession of the Blessed Virgin Mary, asking her to pray that every Christian community might be a home open to all and attentive to each person. My name is Kanyan Tagodfri Kampamba.
0: That brings us to the end of this edition of Vatican and World News. For more on all of these stories, or almost all of them, you can visit our website at www.vaticannews.va. And you can also get the latest updates on our Facebook, X and Instagram pages. Just search Vatican News. Many thanks go to Gabriele Di Domenico and Elena Battani in the studio. In the Vatican, I'm Joseph Tollett. Goodbye.

A reading from the Acts of the Apostles. There was an attempt in Iconium by both the Gentiles and the Jews, together with their leaders, to attack and stone Paul and Barnabas. They realized it and fled to the Lycaonian cities of Lystra and Derbe and to the surrounding countryside, where they continued to proclaim the good news. At Lystra there was a crippled man, lame from birth, who had never walked. He listened to Paul speaking, who looked intently at him, saw that he had the faith to be healed, and called out in a loud voice, "Stand up straight on your feet." He jumped up and began to walk about. When the crowd saw what Paul had done, they cried out in Lycaonian, "The gods have come down to us in human form." They called Barnabas Zeus, and Paul Hermes, because he was the chief speaker. And the priest of Zeus, whose temple was at the entrance to the city, brought oxen and garlands to the gates, for he, together with the people, intended to offer sacrifice. The apostles Barnabas and Paul tore their garments when they heard this, and rushed out into the crowd, shouting, "Men, why are you doing this? We are of the same nature as you, human beings. We proclaim to you good news that you should turn from these idols to the living God, who made heaven and earth and sea and all that is in them. In past generations, he allowed all Gentiles to go their own ways. Yet, in bestowing his goodness, he did not leave himself without witness, for he gave you rains from heaven and fruitful seasons, and filled you with nourishment and gladness for your hearts." Even with these words, they scarcely restrained the crowds from offering sacrifice to them.

0: Laudato Jesus Christus, Vatican and World News.
1: In the headlines this Sunday, May the 3rd. Pope Leo marks World Press Freedom Day, remembering the many journalists who have been killed in conflicts worldwide. At the Regina Caeli prayer for the fifth Sunday of Easter, the Pope calls on Christians to reveal to all that fraternity and peace are our calling. And we speak to a Palestinian human rights activist about the ongoing attacks by Israeli settlers on the last Christian village in the West Bank. In the Vatican, I'm Joseph Tolek. Following the recitation of the midday Regina Caeli prayer in St. Peter's Square, Pope Leo today recalled that today is World Press Freedom Day. The Pope said that in a special way, we remember the many journalists and reporters who have been killed in conflicts worldwide. Thaddeus Jones tells us more in this report.
2: May 3rd marks World Press Freedom Day, an annual day promoted by UNESCO, the United Nations Educational, Scientific and Cultural Organization.
3: Purtroppo questo diritto è spesso violato.
2: Pope Leo remarked that unfortunately freedom of the press is often violated, sometimes blatantly and other times in subtle ways.
3: Ricordiamo I numerosi giornalisti e reporter.
2: He said, let us remember the many journalists and reporters who've fallen victim to wars and violence. On this day, UNESCO notes that fostering access to reliable information, accountability, dialogue, and trust, press freedom and independent journalism can offer key contributions to peace, economic recovery, sustainable development, and human rights. At the same time, the UN organization has warned in its World Trends Report 2022-2025 that press freedom has experienced its steepest decline since 2012, a decline comparable to that seen during the most unstable periods of the 20th century, the two world wars and the Cold War. UNESCO further warns that information manipulation and the use of AI by malicious actors are endangering trust and national security. At the same time, these matters can be addressed, UNESCO notes, saying that World Press Freedom Day 2026 offers a critical moment to reaffirm the importance of freedom of the press. A World Press Freedom Day conference, in fact, will take place tomorrow, Monday the 4th, in Lusaka, Zambia, looking at the theme Shaping a Future of Peace.
3: Saluto l'Associazione Meter.
2: And following the Regina Caeli, Pope Leo also offered his greetings to the various groups present in the square for the Sunday blessing, including representatives of Italy's Mater Association, which for over 30 years has worked to defend minors from the scourge of abuse and to involve church and civil society in education on helping victims and engaging in preventive efforts. The Pope thanked them for this work. And that is Jones.
1: In his catechesis at the Regina Caeli, Pope Leo called on Christians to, quote, reveal to all that fraternity and peace are our calling. We'll have more on the Pope's catechesis at the end of today's broadcast, but first we wanted to take a look at how the ongoing war in the Middle East is affecting humanitarian efforts across the region. Nathan Morley has this report on how the conflict is disrupting supply chains.
4: Heightened security along key Gulf routes, including the Strait of Hormuz, has sharply reduced maritime traffic. UNHCR says the disruptions have pushed the agency to rely more heavily on alternative land corridors, including trucking across the Arabian Peninsula and through Turkey from Dubai. Some shipments are also being rerouted around the Cape of Good Hope, adding as much as 25 days to delivery times. The financial impact has been significant. UNHCR spokesman Carlotta Wolf said the capacity of some global transport providers has fallen from 97% to 77% since the start of the year. In several cases, she said shipping costs have more than doubled, including the transport of relief items from UNHCR's Dubai stockpiles to operations in Sudan and Chad. Longer journey times are worsening conditions for people in need, especially in Africa, where multiple displacement crises are overlapping. Meanwhile, in Gaza, public health risks are mounting. The UN Agency for Palestinians, UNRWA, reports a sharp rise in skin diseases, including scabies and chickenpox, along with a surge in illnesses linked to rodent infestations. The agency says overcrowding, damaged water and sanitation systems, and deteriorating environmental conditions are fueling a growing rat population across displacement sites. Nearly 90% of Gaza's water and sanitation infrastructure has been destroyed or damaged, according to UNRWA, leaving around 80% of the population dependent on water trucking. For Vatican Radio, this is Nathan Morley reporting.
1: Among those most affected by the ongoing war in the Middle East are the inhabitants of Palestine's West Bank. 2026 has been the worst year yet of the conflict. That's according to Palestinian Christian activist Ihab Hassan, who monitors human rights violations across Israel and Palestine. He spoke to Vatican Radio about the situation in the village of Taibe, the last Christian village in the West Bank, which he said is suffering from ever-escalating attacks from Israeli settlers.
5: So it's escalated step by step from the settlers from attacking the entrance of the Christian village of Taibe, setting cars on fire, to move into the Christian village of Taibe in the heart of the town. Followed these attacks, more attacks inside the Christian village of Taibe, setting two cars on fire, spraying graffiti on homes walls. And since then, they have been attacking. It's followed by another attack in October, also setting homes and vehicles on fire. Another attack on November. As usual, some empty condemnation from the Israeli government, but on the ground, in the reality, there was no real steps to stop these attacks or to arrest the settlers who was responsible for these attacks. So that's what they gave the Israeli settlers a free passes to commit these attacks again, to carry these attacks again. And that's what's really happening since then. The situation keep escalating. Since then, there was more iron gates installed at the entrance of the Christian village of Taibe. And these iron gates are closed and open as well as the Israeli wanted. So even the last time it was in the Easter, on the day of Easter, there was an iron gate between the Christian village of Taibe and the adjacent village. And the Israeli just stopped it there. So the Christian people cannot go through this gate. Even the gate on the other way of the village, it was closed. So people were not even allowed to get out of their town. You know, they like to travel to Bethlehem, they like to travel to other Christian towns, to, you know. These settlers will not face consequences of their actions if they really kill people. More than 13 Palestinians have been killed by Israeli settlers, and no one settler was arrested for this. Civilians, all 30, like 15 or 14 civilians, they killed since the beginning of this year.
1: That was Palestinian Christian activist Ihab Hassan speaking there to Vatican Radio earlier this week. Ukraine has reported increasing military activity along its border with Russian ally Belarus. Stefan Boss has this report on worrying suggestions of an impending escalation in the more than four-year-long conflict between Ukraine and Russia.
6: Ukrainian President Volodymyr Zelensky arrived at the airport in Armenia's capital, Yerevan, for a European political community meeting amid mounting concern over the intensifying war. Ahead of the summit, Zelensky warned of what he called unusual activity and minor provocations on the Belarusian side of Ukraine's northern border. He says there is rather unusual activity along sections of the Ukraine-Belarus border on the Belarusian side. We are closely documenting everything and keeping the situation under control. Belarus, a close ally of Russia, has stepped up military activity in recent weeks, reportedly building infrastructure towards the border and deploying artillery positions. Its territory was also used as a staging ground for Russia's full-scale invasion of Ukraine in February 2022. As concerns grow along the northern frontier, fighting continues inside Ukraine, where Russian forces say they are making advances. Ukrainian officials acknowledge that Russian troops are edging closer to the city of Kostyantynivka in the eastern Donetsk region, part of a key defensive fortress belt. In Sumy, regional officials said a Russian airstrike near the town of Krolevets injured six people, including two seriously. Earlier, at least two people were killed and eight wounded in drone strikes on minibuses in the southern city of Kherson. Despite the pressure, Ukraine says it is striking back. Zelensky reported attacks on Russian energy assets, including two oil tankers near the Black Sea port of Novorossiysk. And despite the ongoing war, Kiev continues to pursue closer ties with the European Union. Zelensky said progress had been made in talks with Slovakia, previously among the EU countries hesitant about Ukraine's membership bid. For Vatican Radio, I am Stefan Bos, reporting.
1: And in a final bit of world news, Al Jazeera is now reporting new details about Iran's latest peace proposal, which it submitted to the US last week via Pakistan. Sources told the outlet that the Iranian plan has three main stages and would aim to transform the current ceasefire into an end to the war within 30 days. The plan envisions a pledge of non-aggression, including from Israel, to ensure that there is no return to war and an end to fighting throughout the Middle East. The first phase of the plan would gradually open the Strait of Hormuz and lift the US siege on Iranian ports. Tehran says it would take charge of dealing with sea mines in the strait. And finally, at the Regina Caeli prayer in St. Peter's Square today, Pope Leo said that faith, quote, frees our hearts from the anxiety of having and achieving. Godfrey Kampamba reports.
7: At the Regina Caeli prayer for the fifth Sunday of Easter, Pope Leo XIV said that the words of Jesus to us take on new meaning in the light of the resurrection, much as they did for the early church. The Pope contrasted the logic of the old world, marked by exclusion and competition, with that of the kingdom of God. The Holy Father said that in this world, what attracts attention are exclusive places, but in the new world into which the risen one leads us, what is most valuable is within everyone's reach. Pope Leo emphasized the fact that this is a vision according to which every person is recognized in their own uniqueness.
3: La morte minaccia di cancellare il nome.
7: Death threatens to erase one's name and memory, but in God, everyone is fully themselves. Truly, this is what we spend our whole lives searching for, sometimes willing to do anything just to get a little attention and recognition. The Pope then urged his listeners to trust in Christ. Faith, he explained, frees our hearts from the anxiety of having and achieving, from the illusion of chasing a prestigious place in order to have value. Human dignity, it does not depend on social recognition, the Pope emphasized, because each person already has infinite worth in the mystery of God, which is the only true reality. The Holy Father also stressed the fact that Christians are called to anticipate heaven on earth and reveal to all that fraternity and peace are our calling. By so doing, he said, each person will discover their true identity. And amidst a multitude of brothers and sisters, each of us will discover that they are uniquely made. In closing, the Pope entrusted this message to the intercession of the Blessed Virgin Mary, asking her to pray that every Christian community might be a home open to all and attentive to each person. My name is Kanyan Tagodfrey Kampamba.
1: That brings us to the end of this edition of Vatican and World News. For more on all of these stories, or almost all of them, you can visit our website at www.vaticannews.va. And you can also get the latest updates on our Facebook, X and Instagram pages. Just search Vatican News. Many thanks go to Gabriele Di Domenico and Elena Battani in the studio. In the Vatican, I'm Joseph Tollett. Goodbye.

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2: In this edition today, our bulletin of church news with the Pope on Sunday. Today we shall close with a segment dedicated to the family. My name is Kanyanta Godfrey Kampamba.
3: Cari fratelli e sorelle, buona domenica!
2: On the fifth Sunday of Easter, Pope Leo XIV led the recitation of the Regina Caeli from the window of his apostolic palace in the Vatican, addressing thousands of pilgrims gathered in St. Peter's Square. The midday event took place on a sunny and warm morning in Rome that provided a pleasant setting for the midday Marian prayer.
3: Nel tempo pasquale, come la Chiesa nascente, ritorniamo a parole di Gesù che sprigionano il loro pieno significato alla luce della sua passione, morte e risurrezione.
2: Just before the Regina Caeli, Pope Leo XIV reflected on the gospel reading of the day for the fifth Sunday of Easter, focusing on the words of Jesus as narrated in the Gospel of John, chapter 14, verses 1 to 12, where he reassures his disciples not to let their hearts be troubled and told them he was going to prepare a place for them. The Holy Father, in his meditation, focused his message on anticipating heaven on earth and said that faith is not just a future hope, but a force that frees our hearts from the anxiety of having and achieving.
3: L'accoglienza cancella l'esclusione. L'abbondanza non comporta più diseguaglianza.
2: He also underscored the importance of understanding true human dignity and emphasized the fact that a person's value does not depend on social recognition or chasing prestige. Rather, he explained, each person has infinite worth in the mystery of God. He therefore called on Christians to reveal through their lives the fact that fraternity and peace are our calling. In conclusion, Pope Leo reflected on the early church and noted the fact that the words of Jesus, which once troubled the disciples, have now retained to memory in order to warm their hearts and give them hope in the light of the resurrection.
3: Ci doniamo questa consapevolezza. È il comandamento nuovo. Anticipiamo così il cielo sulla terra.
2: The Holy Father then urged the faithful to anticipate heaven on earth by building fraternity and peace, and exhorted them, just like the apostles, to find comfort in the hope of the resurrection.
3: Riveliamo a tutti che la fraternità e la pace sono il nostro destino.
2: Following the recitation of the Regina Caeli prayer for the fifth Sunday of Easter in St. Peter's Square, Pope Leo XIV focused his message on the beginning of May as the month of Mary, peace in the world and press freedom.
3: Cari fratelli e sorelle, è iniziato il mese di maggio. In tutta la Chiesa si rinnova la gioia di ritrovarsi nel nome di Maria Nostra Madre, specialmente a pregare insieme il Rosario.
2: The Pope noted the fact that May 3rd marks the start of Mary's month and urged the faithful to pray the Rosary together. The month of May has begun, he said, adding that throughout the Church, the joy of gathering in the name of Mary

0: our mother is renewed, especially by praying the rosary together. He went on to say that we relive the experience of those days between Jesus' ascension and Pentecost, when the disciples gathered in the upper room to invoke the Holy Spirit. Mary most holy remained in their midst, her heart keeping watch over the fire that animated the prayer of all. I entrust my intentions to you, particularly for communion within the church and for peace in the world, he said.
1: Vi affido le mie intenzioni, in particolare per la comunione nella Chiesa e la pace nel mondo.
0: 3rd May is United Nations World Press Freedom Day, and Pope Leo commemorated this occasion at the end of the Marian prayer by reminding the conscience of the world of the many journalists and reporters who have become victims of violence and war.
1: Ricordiamo i numerosi giornalisti e reporter vittime delle guerre e della violenza.
0: He expressed concern that freedom of the press is often violated, sometimes blatantly or subtly. He once again urged Christians to anticipate heaven on earth by promoting a new logic of fraternity and peace rather than exclusion and competition, and focusing on his usual strong focus on ongoing conflicts in the world and the need for a true, just and lasting peace in places like Ukraine and the Gaza Strip. The Holy Father emphasized that the joy of the resurrection should empower believers to work for peace and to live in a way that reflects the gospel. Pope Leo on Sunday put out two exhortations on X, the former Twitter, echoing his message from the Regina Caeli. In the first one, Pope Leo said that today we celebrate World Press Freedom Day, sponsored by UNESCO. Unfortunately, this right is often violated, sometimes flagrantly, sometimes in hidden ways. Let us remember the many journalists and reporters who are victims of war and violence, read the Pope's first tweet. Have faith, Jesus tells us in the Gospel of the Day from John 14, chapter 1. Pope Leo begins his second tweet. That is the secret, he goes on adding, that it is precisely this faith that frees our hearts from the anxiety of possessing and acquiring, and from the illusion that we must pursue a position of prestige in order to have worthy. The Holy Father concluded his second tweet saying that each person already has infinite worth in the mystery of God. On Sunday, 3rd May, Pope Leo XIV sent a telegram to the Metropolitan Archbishop of the Italian Diocese of Udine, Monsignor Riccardo Lamba, on the occasion of the 50th anniversary of the earthquake in Friuli. Signed by the Cardinal Secretary of State Pietro Parolin, the Holy Father said he was joining in the Eucharistic celebration presided over by the President of the Italian Episcopal Conference, Cardinal Matteo Zuppi. He said he was cognizant of the many victims of that catastrophe that wounded that land, and thanked the international community that helped to augment the tireless diligence of the local communities, which enabled a rapid resumption of life and an exemplary reconstruction, which he said was a model of civil rebirth. The Holy Father assures his prayerful remembrance for those who lost their lives, the telegram goes on to say, addressing his closing words to the families who still bear the signs of that detachment from their loved ones. Highlighting the appreciated human and Christian solidarity shown in that painful circumstance by the Italian and foreign communities, the Supreme Pontiff hopes that the memory of such a tragic event will foster a renewed commitment to promoting the values of fraternity and charity. The message went on to say that His Holiness entrusts the entire population of Friuli to the maternal protection of the Virgin Mary and the patron saints, Hemacora and Fortunato, while happily sending His apostolic blessing and a pledge of continued divine assistance. Meantime, Pope Leo XIV on Saturday, 2nd May, ordained 4 new auxiliary bishops for the Diocese of Rome. Alleluia. The ordinations took place during a solemn mass that he presided over as the Bishop of Rome at his Archbasilic of St. John Lateran. The 4 men ordained were all experienced priests who had been serving as parish priests within the city of Rome. These episcopal nations fall in line with the tradition of five-sector model of North, South, East, West and Center for the Diocese of Rome.
1: E in modo particolare oggi, celebrando l'ordinazione di quattro nuovi vescovi ausiliari della Diocesi di Roma.
0: This is a celebration of the people Pope Leo XIV declared at the beginning of his homily, urging the new bishops to be men of peace and unity and to act as an armed and disarming prophets. The Pope urged them to be always accessible and emphasized that they should remain available to all, telling them, do not let yourselves be searched after, rather let yourselves be found. The Pope in his homily emphasized the fact that together with the Cardinal Vicar, they would help him, the Bishop of Rome, to be for the Roman people an image of the Good Shepherd and to watch over the charity of the whole holy people of God spread throughout the world.
1: I poveri di Roma, i pellegrini, i visitatori che qui giungono da ogni parte del mondo possano trovare negli abitanti di questa città.
0: The Holy Father, in conclusion, prayed that the poor of Rome, the pilgrims and the visitors who come here from all over the world find in the inhabitants of this city, in its institutions and in its pastors, that maternal care which is the true face of the Church. May the Salus Populi Romani, the mother of our trust, always guide and protect us on our path, he prayed. The recent pastoral visit of the Holy Father Pope Leo XIV to Africa has left a renewed sense of hope among Catholics across the continent. Some faithful in the Catholic Archdiocese of Abuja in Nigeria shared their reflections with Vatican correspondent Delphine Atsu.
2: Whatever he says is not only directed to those who are before him, but to the entire church, and beyond the church, to the entire human community. That's why we listen very carefully, and he talks very carefully. And we believe that the Holy Spirit guides him to talk well. Among world leaders, who else can talk like the Pope? Who else can talk like the Pope?
3: Also reacting, the Catholic Bishop of Maiduguri, Most Reverend Oliver Domedashi, expressed deep gratitude for the papal tour of Africa.
4: We want to thank the Holy Father for choosing Africa to be the second place where he has carried out his pastoral visit, because he went to Turkey and Lebanon. That was last year, and this year he's in Africa, and not just in one country, not just in two countries, but four countries. It is great news for us, and we have no doubt that his visit will bring enormous blessings upon the continent of Africa. And for us as a church, this is the moment that we will be spurred even to continue to do more for Jesus and for his own church, that will be strengthened the more to carry out the works of the church in this great continent. And interestingly, the church in Africa is growing very, very fast. It's the fastest growing church among other continents in the world. So we thank God for this, and so his visit will continue to strengthen and encourage us as a church in this continent.
3: A visiting priest of the Archdiocese of Kumasi, the Reverend Father George Jiasi, described the visit as a gift to the church in Africa.
5: The Pope visit means a lot. It brings hope, as he himself summarized this journey, this 11 days of his journey. For me, it was a journey of hope, of peace, of justice, of love. The Pope putting Africa first is such a beautiful gift. Just a year into his papacy, he put the whole continent in his hands. When he has his own country, he has his own place where he has lived. He lived in Peru, he lived in Mexico, but he put the whole continent of Africa first. What a beautiful gift. So it's God's gift to us through the Pope. By putting us first and coming to visit, like visitation, he brings a lot of mission, evangelization, reawakening, and also encouragement and the light of faith to go on.
3: Father Giassi, who currently serves in St. Petersburg, highlighted the significance of such a visit in strengthening the faith of believers across the world. Delphine Asu, reporting for Vatican Radio.
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7: With your program family, I am Father Paul Samasumo.

0: South Africa is yet again experiencing a surge in xenophobic unrest characterized by targeted attacks against foreign nationals, particularly those from other African countries. These incidents often involve vigilante actions, especially by a group calling itself Operation Dudula. They attack foreign-owned businesses, loot their merchandise, and force migrants from their homes. Migrants are also prevented from accessing public services, such as hospitals. On the 27th of April, President Cyril Ramaphosa strongly warned and condemned rising xenophobic attacks and hatred for fellow Africans on the day South Africa celebrates Freedom Day. Despite the consistent condemnation from the president, xenophobic incidents and rhetoric have persisted. This week, Sheila Pierce spoke to Bishop Joseph Mary Kizito, the Bishop of Aliwal Diocese in South Africa. Bishop Kizito is also the liaison bishop for the Migrants and Refugees Department of the Southern African Catholic Bishops Conference.
1: Bishop Kizito, thank you so much for talking to us on these rather concerning days that South Africa is living. There is been what some have called a resurge of xenophobic attacks, but at the same time, we have seen also a wave of more protests from different political parties or civil society organizations calling for the removal of illegal migrants. We have also seen illegal migrants, or rather undocumented migrants, being kicked out of public hospitals, being forced out of government schools. There's just a lot of tension growing between locals and foreign nationals, especially those coming from African countries, and in some cases, those coming from countries such as Bangladesh and so forth. So let's talk about this surge. What do you, as the bishop in charge of the Migrants and Refugees Department of the SACBC, say in light of all of this?
2: And thank you for introducing me as Bishop Joseph Mary Kizito, the liaison bishop for migrants and refugees in the Bishops' Conference of Southern Africa. And we have just been celebrating yesterday 32 years of freedom. The democratic election, which took place in South Africa in 1994, where I'm very privileged that I was part of it. In 1994, I casted my vote, and a lot has happened since 32 years. A lot of things were expected. There was a lot of expectation. We have just been into the apartheid government, now we are free. So we expected a lot. We expected a lot of good governance. We expected houses, because we are promised to have good houses, good healthcare, good education, good water system, electricity, good roads, everything, unity, reconciliation. There was quite a lot that was expected. Unfortunately, 32 years down the drain, things have not been able to be achieved. Things have not really progressed. There's a lot that needs to be done in this beautiful country of ours. And I think that brings me to your concerns and what you have talked about, people protesting against the immigrants and foreigners, forcing them to be removed in their communities, undocumented, a lot of undocumented people facing challenges in the hospitals, in the schools. So there's a lot of tension. Now, Why now? That's for me, our question as the bishops. I think the democracy has been betrayed. That is the answer to why the people are escaping, is using the migrants and refugees as scapegoats, even political parties. So the things that have not been achieved due to unemployment, pressure on public services, safety, crime, violence, all these have been focused on the immigrants and undocumented, which is very sad, which is very sad.
1: But with 2026 being the year that South Africa will have local government elections, would you say, as some critics are saying, that this is really more of a political game, political parties trying to win votes?
2: Absolutely. You are very true that 2026, we are looking towards the local elections that are coming to appoint the local municipal and provincial political leadership. And it's not a surprise. It's not a surprise that some politicians are using the illegal immigrants and undocumented to campaign, to see that they are the one who are the cause, who are the problem. But in our gospels, and we as the bishops, we have quite been very straight to say people need to be documented. People need to be documented. And that has been one of our campaigns, to try to document people within the Caritas South Africa, within the Office of Human Trafficking, Migrants and Refugees. Our conference has established in all the dioceses offices to try to facilitate people to be documented. However, the challenge remains with the Department of Home Affairs, which tries to be very slow or not cooperating, or lack of resources, of human resources, or lack of knowledge. And that's where we find the challenges. So another time with the Bishops' Conference, we have issued quite a lot of documents to look at the moral and the spiritual dignity of the human person, to sensitize the responsibility of this democracy that we have just celebrated, to call upon the government to recommit itself about the African Charter, about the human rights, about the SADC protocols, about the African Union, because we know as the bishops, as the church, we cannot do much without the politicians when it comes to the migrants and refugees. We cannot do alone. That's why we need to make a partnership with the government. And not only in South Africa, but also in Southern Africa, Mozambique, in the SADC region, Mozambique, Angola, but also in the whole of Africa, the whole of Africa, because these migrants are moving away from their countries because of reasons that are known to us, mainly political reasons and economic reasons, although a few climatic problems. But mainly, it is the pushing factor of politics for democracy in Africa, where people are not giving people the democracy and the freedom. There is no economic development in Africa. So people tend to move to where they feel much safer, they feel much protected, or they feel economic development. So the South African Catholic Bishop Conference is calling on the dignity of the human person, not only to talk about, to vote, and to speak, the right to speak, but to live the truth, to live the justice, to live the love of God. We too, according on the government to work with the poor, with the migrants, just like Jesus Christ was working with those poor disciples of his who were downtrodden and poor, you know. So we need to work with the migrants, refugees, protect them. It's true today, I heard on the radio, the UN, United Nations General Secretary issued a document or a broadcast about the situation in South Africa, which is very sad, because by the time issues go to the UN, we are in the news, but not for good reasons.
1: Bishop Kizito, thank you so much for your time. Is there anything else you'd like to add with regards to what your department does in sensitizing people about migrants and refugees?
2: Yes, I would like once again to thank our Department for Migrants and Refugees and Human Trafficking to keep up the good commitment so that we can be able to work with the migrants and the refugees. And now we are in the campaign of assisting the South African fathers, who have fathered children with the foreign mothers, to come forward and be able to register their children. This is the campaign we are driving, and so far it's working very well, although it needs a lot of money. And we are thankful for our partners like lawyers for the human rights who have assisted us in providing us with the finances for the South African fathers who have got children from foreign mothers, and they are registering them. So I want to thank and commit ourselves with all the different partners that let us not be discouraged. Let us walk with the migrants and refugees. I thank you.
0: Bishop Joseph Mary Kizito, the liaison bishop for migrants and refugees at the Southern African Catholic Bishops Conference.
3: This is the Africa Service of Vatican Radio, and remember to join us again at the same time tomorrow. Praised be Jesus Christ. Laudetur Jesus Christus.

0: Laudato Jesus Christus, Vatican and World News.
1: In the headlines this Monday, May 4th, the Pope says care for the poor is an integral part of Christian life in a meeting with Catholic Charities USA. A Palestinian Christian activist speaks about the escalating violence in the West Bank, and church leaders in Mozambique condemn a new wave of violence after the destruction of a Catholic mission. In the Vatican, I'm Isabella de Carvalho. Pope Leo XIV met today with the board of directors of Catholic Charities USA, the American Caritas affiliate that comprises 170 diocesan agencies. As the organization faces limitations to its programs due to U.S. government budget cuts, he urged them to never succumb to discouragement. As Devin Watkins reports, the Pope said care for the poor is an integral part of authentic Christian life.
2: Pope Leo XIV met on Monday with the board of directors of Catholic Charities USA, the American member of Caritas Internationale, the church's charitable umbrella outfit. In his address, the Pope recognized that personal and institutional difficulties often confront those seeking to proclaim the gospel through caring for the poor and most in need.
3: These include finding sufficient resources, demonstrating to others that this type of service is an integral part of authentic Christian living, and not giving way to discouragement, particularly when we meet those whom we cannot help in the way which we would like.
2: Pope Leo noted that Catholic Charities USA is by no means immune from these challenges. Yet he said it is precisely when we are confronted with such obstacles that we must learn to hear Jesus' voice saying to us once more, "I am with you always." In late March, the U.S. government cut funding to a program run by the Archdiocese of Miami, which provided services for unaccompanied minors for over six decades. Operation Pedro Pan had helped the U.S. Office of Refugee Resettlement place children in foster care and reunite them with family members. The Pope went on to encourage the worthy efforts of Catholic Charities USA to carry on the Lord's ministry of compassion to the least among us.

0: genuine rest and that their dignity will be respected. I'm Devin Watkins.
1: Meeting with journalists immediately following the papal audience, the president and CEO of Catholic Charities USA, Carrie Alice Robinson, spoke to journalists about her and the organization's board meeting with Pope Leo XIV. Thaddeus Jones tells us more.
2: The mission of Catholic Charities USA is to provide service to people, families, and communities in need, and to advocate for justice and social structures, and to call the entire church and all people of goodwill to do the same. Catholic Charities was founded more than a century ago by women and men who believed that the collective efforts of the church to faithfully serve people in need could change the course of poverty in the U.S. Carrie Alice Robinson, president of Catholic Charities USA, spoke to journalists immediately following her audience with Pope Leo XIV, with members of her team and its board.
3: We had such a beautiful, privileged opportunity to meet personally with Pope Leo. He greeted every one of the members of our delegation and offered powerfully inspiring, consoling, and encouraging words to us. He appreciates that the work of Catholic Charities across all 50 states and 5 U.S. territories and the District of Columbia is a manifestation of Christ's love for humankind and serves as a beacon of hope, particularly since those who we care for are experiencing their hardest days. And that suffering is compounded and exacerbated by poverty.
2: Carrie Robinson appreciated how the Pope urged them to remain steadfast in their work, to remember that in the season of Easter that this work takes on particular meaning in remembering that Jesus is with them always, despite the difficulty in bearing witness to the human suffering day by day and serving those in need. She said the entire board was deeply moved and confirmed their commitment in serving the poor and the vulnerable people of all backgrounds and all faiths in the United States and to be part of a global humanitarian network. I'm Thaddeus Jones.
1: The Holy See Press Office confirmed today after several reports had emerged in various media outlets that Pope Leo will meet with U.S. Secretary of State Marco Rubio on Thursday, May 7th at 11:30 a.m., This is not the first time they meet, as the U.S. Secretary of State had already greeted the Pope, who is originally from Chicago, on May 18, 2025, following the Mass for the beginning of his Petrine ministry. U.S. Vice President J.D. Vance also greeted the Pope during the same event. On the day following that Mass, on May 19, 2025, a bilateral meeting took place between Pope Leo and both Vance and Rubio. The Holy See Press Office also said that on Thursday, May the 7th, the same morning of his meeting with the U.S. delegation, the Pope will also meet with the Prime Minister of Poland, Donald Tusk. The audience will take place at 9 a.m. Turning to the Middle East, the U.S. military has denied an Iranian media claim that an American warship trying to enter the Strait of Hormuz on Monday was hit by Iran. It comes just hours after the American president said the U.S. would help stranded ships out of the waterway, where an estimated 20,000 seafarers on 2,000 ships have been stuck since the U.S.-Iran war began in February. Linda Bordoni has more on what's happening on day 66 of the conflict.
4: Project Freedom is the name chosen by the U.S. president for a naval mission that starts today to purportedly help navigate stranded ships through the Strait of Hormuz, the crucial waterway controlled by Iran since the end of February, through which one-fifth of global oil and liquefied natural gas supplies pass. In response to Trump's announcement, Iran's Unified Command told commercial ships and oil tankers to refrain from any movement that was not coordinated with Iran's military. The Iranian blockade in response to the war launched against Tehran by the US and Israel on the 28th of February has sent oil prices soaring, disrupted global trade, and is having serious economic consequences, especially on developing nations. In a rare piece of good news, Pakistan said the U.S. had handed over 22 crew from an Iranian container vessel that American forces had seized last month. Meanwhile, the Pakistani foreign minister and his Iranian counterpart continue to discuss diplomatic efforts for peace and stability in the region, despite Trump's response on Sunday to Tehran's peace proposal that he described as unacceptable. On its part, notwithstanding

0: outstanding a ceasefire agreement. Israel has reportedly attacked at least 8 locations in southern Lebanon straight after having ordered residents to flee from their homes. It is estimated that more than 2,600 people have been killed in Lebanon and over 1 million displaced since Israel intensified its campaign against Hezbollah in October 2023. The West Bank is also bearing the brunt of Israeli force, where the IDF's incessant raids and the violence of Israeli settlers have resulted in the killing of over 1,000 Palestinians, including 235 children. I'm Linda Bordoni.
1: Staying in the West Bank, according to the Palestinian Health Ministry, at least 16 Palestinians have been killed in the region since the start of this year. Among those keeping track of these attacks is the Palestinian Christian activist Ihab Hassan, who monitors human rights abuses across Israel and Palestine. He told Vatican Radio that the violence is escalating due to a culture of impunity among Israeli settlers.
2: Across the West Bank, there was an escalating recently attacks by Israeli settlers. Like huge attacks, like we're talking about hundreds of them. They attack villages with dozens and worst cases with hundreds of these young settlers who attack villages, setting homes on fire, attempt to burn families alive, vehicles, vandalizing properties, mosques. And this is happening all across the West Bank from Hebron to Jenin. What is really empowering these settlers is the policy of the Israeli government, which has recently also approved another 34 illegal outposts in the West Bank. And most of these illegal outposts, actually, it's not just an outpost where settlers live. It's really like they use them as a launch base for their attacks around the Palestinian communities. So this is the situation in the West Bank. No accountability at all, no arrests.
3: This, I guess, is the context for this initiative, you know, that you're involved with, the Save West Bank Christians initiative. Can you talk a little bit about that project and the work that you do?
2: So what we are doing is we saw that there's no real actions in the Christian world to talk about and to protect or to bring awareness of what's really happening to the Christian communities in the West Bank. So we started this campaign. We're trying to reach out to all Christian and all policymakers around the world, trying to tell them what's the truth the Christian communities, the Christian population, this minority are facing in the West Bank by Israeli settlers, by Israeli army, and by the policies of the Israeli government. We're trying to highlight the difficulties that the Palestinian Christian are facing. We are not asking for any political stance or something. We are not asking for anything else other than protect the community that in the verge of disappear. The core mission of this project is to keep the presence of the Christian people in Palestine and in the Holy Land.
1: That was Palestinian Christian activist Ihab Hassan speaking there to Vatican Radio's Joseph Tulloch. Church leaders in Mozambique are condemning a new wave of violence after a Catholic mission was destroyed in the country's north. Francesca Merlo reports.
4: In Mozambique, church leaders are condemning a new wave of violence after a Catholic mission was destroyed in the northern province of Cabo Delgado. The attack, which took place at the end of April in the village of Meza, targeted a parish. Armed militants set fire to the church, missionary residences, and a small community school, leaving the mission largely in ruins. Several homes in the area were also destroyed, forcing residents to flee. According to Sister Laura Malnati of the Comboni Missionary Sisters, the attackers arrived in the afternoon, setting buildings ablaze, and the missionaries were able to escape in time, but the local community remains deeply shaken. Bishop Antonio Juliase Ferreira Sandramo of Pemba described the attack as a scene of genuine terror, saying the church was razed to the ground and civilians were forced to witness acts of violence and messages of hatred. While confirming that clergy are safe, he said the wider community is in shock, even as their faith remains strong. Also reacting to the attack, Archbishop Ignacio Saure, president of the Bishops' Conference of Mozambique, expressed profound sorrow and strongly condemned the violence. He warned against rising hate speech and stressed the importance of religious coexistence.
5: O Deus de Abraão, o Deus de Muhammad.
4: The God of Abraham, the God of Muhammad, and the God of Jesus Christ is not a God of hatred and violence, but a God of love, he said, rejecting all forms of religious extremism and urging that Muslims are not enemies, but are brothers and sisters. Bishop Sandramo has also appealed for international solidarity, noting that for nearly 9 years, churches and chapels in the region have been repeatedly attacked and burned. Cabo Delgado has been affected by an insurgency linked to extremist groups since 2017. The conflict has killed more than 6,000 people and displaced over 1 million. Despite the region's natural gas and mineral wealth, it remains one of the poorest areas of the country. The church continues to call for peace, for dialogue, and for support for communities affected by ongoing violence. I'm Francesca Merlo.
1: That brings us to the end of this edition of Vatican and World News. Many thanks today go to Daniele Giorgi, our sound engineer in the studio. And of course, a special thanks to all of you for listening. And be sure to join us again tomorrow at this same time for more. In the Vatican, I'm Isabella De Carvalho.

0: Laudato Jesus Christus, Vatican and World News.
1: In the headlines this Monday, May 4th, the Pope says care for the poor is an integral part of Christian life in a meeting with Catholic Charities USA. A Palestinian Christian activist speaks about the escalating violence in the West Bank, and church leaders in Mozambique condemn a new wave of violence after the destruction of a Catholic mission. In the Vatican, I'm Isabella de Carvalho. Pope Leo XIV met today with the board of directors of Catholic Charities USA, the American Caritas affiliate that comprises 170 diocesan agencies. As the organization faces limitations to its programs due to U.S. government budget cuts, he urged them to never succumb to discouragement. As Devin Watkins reports, the Pope said care for the poor is an integral part of authentic Christian life.
2: Pope Leo XIV met on Monday with the board of directors of Catholic Charities USA, the American member of Caritas Internationale, the church's charitable umbrella outfit. In his address, the Pope recognized that personal and institutional difficulties often confront those seeking to proclaim the gospel through caring for the poor and most in need.
3: These include finding sufficient resources, demonstrating to others that this type of service is an integral part of authentic Christian living, and not giving way to discouragement, particularly when we meet those whom we cannot help in the way which we would like.
2: Pope Leo noted that Catholic Charities USA is by no means immune from these challenges. Yet he said it is precisely when we are confronted with such obstacles that we must learn to hear Jesus' voice saying to us once more, "I am with you always." In late March, the U.S. government cut funding to a program run by the Archdiocese of Miami, which provided services for unaccompanied minors for over six decades. Operation Pedro Pan had helped the U.S. Office of Refugee Resettlement place children in foster care and reunite them with family members. The Pope went on to encourage the worthy efforts of Catholic Charities USA to carry on the Lord's ministry of compassion to the least among us.
3: You seek to find solutions to inhumane situations, to alleviate the suffering of individuals and families, and to relieve the burden of those who are weighed down by hardship and strife.
2: Pope Leo recalled that love for neighbor offers tangible proof of a Christian's authentic love for God. Catholic charitable workers, concluded the Pope, must be driven by the desire to bring to others material aid with the love of the heart of Jesus. He said that it is in Christ's love that they will find genuine rest and that their dignity will be respected. I'm Devin Watkins.
1: Meeting with journalists immediately following the papal audience, the president and CEO of Catholic Charities USA, Carrie Alice Robinson, spoke to journalists about her and the organization's board meeting with Pope Leo XIV. Thaddeus Jones tells us more.
4: The mission of Catholic Charities USA is to provide service to people, families, and communities in need, and to advocate for justice and social structures, and to call the entire church and all people of goodwill to do the same. Catholic Charities was founded more than a century ago by women and men who believed that the collective efforts of the church to faithfully serve people in need could change the course of poverty in the U.S. Carrie Alice Robinson, president of Catholic Charities USA, spoke to journalists immediately following her audience with Pope Leo XIV, with members of her team and its board.
5: We had such a beautiful, privileged opportunity to meet personally with Pope Leo. He greeted every one of the members of our delegation and offered powerfully inspiring, consoling, and encouraging words to us. He appreciates that the work of Catholic Charities across all 50 states and five U.S. territories and the District of Columbia is a manifestation of Christ's love for humankind and serves as a beacon of hope, particularly since those who we care for are experiencing their hardest days, and that suffering is compounded and exacerbated by poverty.
4: Carrie Robinson appreciated how the Pope urged them to remain steadfast in their work, to remember that in the season of Easter that this work takes on particular meaning in remembering that Jesus is with them always, despite the difficulty in bearing witness to the human suffering day by day and serving those in need. She said the entire board was deeply moved and confirmed their commitment in serving the poor and the vulnerable people of all backgrounds and all faiths in the United States and to be part of a global humanitarian network. I'm Therese Jones.
1: The Holy See Press Office confirmed today after several reports had emerged in various media outlets that Pope Leo will meet with U.S. Secretary of State Marco Rubio on Thursday, May 7th at 11:30 a.m. This is not the first time they meet, as the U.S. Secretary of State had already greeted the Pope, who is originally from Chicago, on May 18, 2025, following the Mass for the beginning of his Petrin ministry. U.S. Vice President J.D. Vance also greeted the Pope during the same event. On the day following that Mass on May 19, 2025, a bilateral meeting took place between Pope Leo and both Vance and Rubio. The Holy See Press Office also said that on Thursday, May the 7th, the same morning of his meeting with the U.S. delegation, the Pope will also meet with the Prime Minister of Poland, Donald Tusk. The audience will take place at 9 a.m. Turning to the Middle East, the U.S. military has denied an Iranian media claim that an American warship trying to enter the Strait of Hormuz on Monday was hit by Iran. It comes just hours after the American president said the U.S. would help stranded ships out of the waterway, where an estimated 20,000 seafarers on 2,000 ships have been stuck since the U.S.-Iran war began in February. Linda Bordoni has more on what's happening on day 66 of the conflict.
6: Project Freedom is the name chosen by the U.S. president for a naval mission that starts today to purportedly help navigate stranded ships through the Strait of Hormuz, the crucial waterway controlled by Iran since the end of February, through which one-fifth of global oil and liquefied natural gas supplies pass. In response to Trump's announcement, Iran's Unified Command told commercial ships and oil tankers to refrain from any movement that was not coordinated with Iran's military. The Iranian blockade in response to the war launched against Tehran by the US and Israel on the 28th of February has sent oil prices soaring, disrupted global trade, and is having serious economic consequences, especially on developing nations. In a rare piece of good news, Pakistan said the U.S. had handed over 22 crew from an Iranian container vessel that American forces had seized last month. Meanwhile, the Pakistani foreign minister and his Iranian counterpart continue to discuss diplomatic efforts for peace and stability in the region, despite Trump's response on Sunday to Tehran's peace proposal that he described as unacceptable. On its part, notwithstanding a ceasefire agreement, Israel has reportedly attacked at least 8 locations in southern Lebanon straight after having ordered residents to flee from their homes. It is estimated that more than 2,600 people have been killed in Lebanon and over 1 million displaced since Israel intensified its campaign against Hezbollah in October 2023. The West Bank is also bearing the brunt of Israeli force, where the IDF's incessant raids and the violence of Israeli settlers have resulted in the killing of over 1,000 Palestinians, including 235 children. I'm Linda Bordoni.
1: Staying in the West Bank, according to the Palestinian Health Ministry, at least 16 Palestinians have been killed in the region since the start of this year. Among those keeping track of these attacks is the Palestinian Christian activist Ihab Hassan, who monitors human rights abuses across Israel and Palestine. He told Vatican Radio that the violence is escalating due to a culture of impunity among Israeli settlers.
7: Across the West Bank, there was an escalating recently attacks by Israeli settlers. Like huge attacks, like we're talking about hundreds of them. They attack villages with dozens and worst cases with hundreds of these young settlers who attack villages, setting homes on fire, attempt to burn families alive, vehicles vandalizing properties, mosques. And this is happening all across the West Bank from Hebron to Jenin. What is really empowering these settlers is the policy of the Israeli government, which has recently also approved another 34 illegal outposts in the West Bank. And most of these illegal outposts, actually, it's not just an outpost where settlers live. It's really like they use them as a launch base for their attacks around the Palestinian communities. So this is the situation in the West Bank. No accountability at all, no arrest.
8: This, I guess, is the context for this initiative, you know, that you're involved with, the Save West Bank Christians initiative. Can you talk a little bit about that project and the work that you do?
7: So what we are doing, it's we saw that there's no real actions in the Christian world to talk about and protect or to bring awareness of what's really happening to the Christian communities in the West Bank. So we started this campaign. We're trying to reach out to all Christian and all policymakers around the world, trying to tell them what the truth the Christian communities, the Christian population, this minority are facing in the West Bank by Israeli settlers, by Israeli army, and by the policies of the Israeli government. We're trying to highlight the difficulties that the Palestinian and Christian are facing. We are not asking for any political stance or something. We are not asking for anything else other than protect the community that on the verge of disappear. The core mission of this project is to keep the presence of the Christian people in Palestine and the Holy Land.
1: That was Palestinian Christian activist Ihab Hassan speaking there to Vatican Radio's Joseph Tulloch. Church leaders in Mozambique are condemning a new wave of violence after a Catholic mission was destroyed in the country's north. Francesca Merlo reports.
9: In Mozambique, church leaders are condemning a new wave of violence after a Catholic mission was destroyed in the northern province of Cabo Delgado. The attack, which took place at the end of April in the village of Meza, targeted a parish. Armed militants set fire to the church, missionary residences, and a small community school, leaving the mission largely in ruins. Several homes in the area were also destroyed, forcing residents to flee. According to Sister Laura Malnati of the Comboni Missionary Sisters, the attackers arrived in the afternoon, setting buildings ablaze, and the missionaries were able to escape in time, but the local community remains deeply shaken. Bishop Antonio Juliase Ferreira Sandramo of Pemba described the attack as a scene of genuine terror, saying the church was razed to the ground and civilians were forced to witness acts of violence and messages of hatred. While confirming that clergy are safe, he said the wider community is in shock, even as their faith remains strong. Also reacting to the attack, Archbishop Ignacio Saure, president of the Bishops' Conference of Mozambique, expressed profound sorrow and strongly condemned the violence. He warned against rising hate speech and stressed the importance of religious coexistence.
10: O Deus de Abraão, o Deus de Muhammad.
9: The God of Abraham, the God of Muhammad, and the God of Jesus Christ is not a God of hatred and violence, but a God of love, he said, rejecting all forms of religious extremism and urging that Muslims are not enemies, but are brothers and sisters. Bishop Sandramo has also appealed for international solidarity, noting that for nearly 9 years, churches and chapels in the region have been repeatedly attacked and burned. Cabo Delgado has been affected by an insurgency linked to extremist groups since 2017. The conflict has killed more than 6,000 people and displaced over 1 million. Despite the region's natural gas and mineral wealth, it remains one of the poorest areas of the country. The church continues to call for peace, for dialogue, and for support for communities affected by ongoing violence. I'm Francesca Merlo.
1: That brings us to the end of this edition of Vatican and World News. Many thanks today go to Daniele Giorgi, our sound engineer in the studio. And of course, a special thanks to all of you for listening. And be sure to join us again tomorrow at this same time for more. In the Vatican, I'm Isabella De Carvalho.

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2: In today's program, you can hear our feature, The African Synod, The Church Alive in Africa Today. First, however, our bulletin of church news, followed by Africa News Panorama. We shall close today's program with Millennium Appointment. I am Festus Tarawali. Pope Leo XIV has said that caring for the poor can be difficult, but is an essential part of authentic Christian life. The Pope made the remarks on Monday during an audience at the Vatican with members of Catholic Charities USA. The Pope encouraged the organization, which is part of the Caritas network, not to give in to discouragement in the face of challenges. Devin Watkins reports.
3: Pope Leo XIV met on Monday with the board of directors of Catholic Charities USA, the American member of Caritas Internationale, the church's charitable umbrella outfit. In his address, the Pope recognized that personal and institutional difficulties often confront those seeking to proclaim the gospel through caring for the poor and most in need.
4: These include finding sufficient resources, demonstrating to others that this type of service is an integral part of authentic Christian living, and not giving way to discouragement, particularly when we meet those whom we cannot help in the way which we would like.
3: Pope Leo noted that Catholic Charities USA is by no means immune from these challenges. Yet he said it is precisely when we are confronted with such obstacles that we must learn to hear Jesus' voice saying to us once more, "I am with you always." In late March, the U.S. government cut funding to a program run by the Archdiocese of Miami, which provided services for unaccompanied minors for over six decades. Operation Pedro Pan had helped the U.S. Office of Refugee Resettlement place children in foster care and reunite them with family members. The Pope went on to encourage the worthy efforts of Catholic Charities USA to carry on the Lord's ministry of compassion to the least among us.
4: You seek to find solutions to inhumane situations, to alleviate the suffering of individuals and families, and to relieve the burden of those who are weighed down by hardship and strife.
3: Pope Leo recalled that love for neighbor offers tangible proof of a Christian's authentic love for God. Catholic charitable workers, concluded the Pope, must be driven by the desire to bring to others material aid with the love of the heart of Jesus. He said that it is in Christ's love that they will find genuine rest and that their dignity will be respected. I'm Devin Watkins.
2: Earlier on Monday, Pope

0: The press office statement said the talks also highlighted a positive contribution of the local church to the promotion of the common good of society and particularly of young people. Attention then turned to regional and international issues. In particular, continued the statement, the discussions focused on ongoing conflicts, the need for dialogue, and prospects for peace. Pope Leo also held a series of audiences on Monday morning. He first received Cardinal Luis Antonio Tagle, Pro-Prefect of the Dicastery for Evangelization, Section for First Evangelization and the New Particular Churches, before meeting with Archbishop Ignacio Cefalia, Apostolic Nuncio to Belarus. He also received the members of the Presidency of the Latin American Confederation of Religious and the Governor of the Council of Europe Development Bank, Mr. Carlo Monticelli, and his delegation. Before his meeting with members of the Catholic Charities USA, the Pope welcomed members of the Presidency of the Episcopal Conference of Venezuela. The Press Office of the Holy See has confirmed that Pope Leo XIV will meet with U.S. Secretary of State Marco Rubio on May the 7th at the Vatican's Apostolic Palace. The two previously met last year during the Mass marking the beginning of the Pope's pontificate. Thursday's meeting will take place at 11:30 in the morning. On the same day, the Pope is also scheduled to meet with the Prime Minister of Poland, Donald Tusk, at 9 a.m., according to the Holy See Press Office. The following day, on May the 8th, the Holy Father will mark the first anniversary of his election with visits to Pompeii and Naples in southern Italy. The visits on Friday will mark the beginning of a series of pastoral journeys across Italy. On May the 14th, Pope Leo will visit La Sapienza University in Rome. Then, on May the 23rd, he will travel to Acerra, an area known for environmental pollution, on the eve of the anniversary of Pope Francis' encyclical Laudato Si. On Saturday, June the 20th, the Pope will visit the city of Pavia, where he will pray at the tomb of St. Augustine and meet patients and staff at a specialized cancer treatment center. On July the 4th, he will travel to the island of Lampedusa to highlight the church's closeness to migrants. Further visits to Assisi and Rimini are planned for August, with details to be announced. The Metropolitan Archbishop of Nampula and President of the Episcopal Conference of Mozambique has joined other church leaders in condemning the recent attack on the Catholic mission of St. Louis Marie de Montfort in the northern Cabo Delgado province. In his statement, Archbishop Ignacio Saure noted that such violence goes against Mozambique's tradition of peaceful coexistence among people of different religions. Francesca Merlo has this report.
1: In Mozambique, church leaders are condemning a new wave of violence after a Catholic mission was destroyed in the northern province of Cabo Delgado. The attack, which took place at the end of April in the village of Meza, targeted a parish. Armed militants set fire to the church, missionary residences, and a small community school, leaving the mission largely in ruins. Several homes in the area were also destroyed, forcing residents to flee. According to Sister Laura Malnati of the Comboni Missionary Sisters, the attackers arrived in the afternoon, setting buildings ablaze, and the missionaries were able to escape in time, but the local community remains deeply shaken. Bishop Antonio Juliase Ferreira Sandramo of Pemba described the attack as a scene of genuine terror, saying the church was razed to the ground and civilians were forced to witness acts of violence and messages of hatred. While confirming that clergy are safe, he said the wider community is in shock, even as their faith remains strong. Also reacting to the attack, Archbishop Ignacio Saure, president of the Bishops' Conference of Mozambique, expressed profound sorrow and strongly condemned the violence. He warned against rising hate speech and stressed the importance of religious coexistence.
2: O Deus de Abraão, o Deus de Muhammad.
1: The God of Abraham, the God of Muhammad, and the God of Jesus Christ is not a God of hatred and violence, but a God of love, he said, rejecting all forms of religious extremism and urging that Muslims are not enemies, but are brothers and sisters. Bishop Sandramo has also appealed for international solidarity, noting that for nearly 9 years, churches and chapels in the region have been repeatedly attacked and burned. Cabo Delgado has been affected by an insurgency linked to extremist groups since 2017. The conflict has killed more than 6,000 people and displaced over 1 million. Despite the region's

0: natural gas and mineral wealth, it remains one of the poorest areas of the country. The church continues to call for peace, for dialogue, and for support for communities affected by ongoing violence. I'm Francesca Merlo.
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2: African News Panorama.
3: The government of Nigeria announced on Monday that it was planning to repatriate its citizens from South Africa who are willing to return home voluntarily, as the attacks against African migrants continue in several South African poor areas. Nigeria's Minister for Foreign Affairs, Bianca Ojukwu, said more than 130 Nigerian nationals had already registered for repatriation. The decision comes after Nigeria's government summoned South Africa's acting High Commissioner in Abuja over the issue. Hundreds of African migrants and refugees have been attacked by South African youth in a wave of violence organized by a political group known as Operation Dudula. Some South Africans holding sticks and other weapons have been chasing and beating African migrants, telling them to go back to their countries. The total number of dead migrants is still unknown, but hundreds have been seriously injured. Reports from East Africa say Somali pirates have hijacked a Togo-flagged oil tanker known as M2 Eureka in the Gulf of Aden. The vessel was hijacked at the weekend by armed men near Yemen's port of Kana and is being steered towards the Somali coast. The incident follows another one which took place on April 22nd. The International Monetary Fund has issued a report warning that Malawi is facing serious financial problems following aid cuts by major donors like the United States of America and the European Union. The country is heavy in debt, equaling 90% of its domestic output. Some of the borrowed money has been used to pay civil servants, to fund services such as education and health, to fund development projects, and the rest is often embezzled by corrupt government officials. International lenders are reluctant to lend more money to Malawi out of fear that it will not be able to pay. The International Monetary Fund has recommended that the country must cut spending to avoid bankruptcy. President Paul Kagame of Rwanda concluded a one-day visit to Tanzania on Sunday, in which he and Tanzanian President Samia Suluhu Hassan discussed ways of deepening bilateral cooperation with a particular focus on trade, investment, logistics, energy, communication, security, and regional integration. After the meeting, Tanzania's president announced that her country had agreed to designate special services for Rwandan cargo at the port of Dar es Salaam. About 70% of Rwanda's exports and imports pass through the port of Dar es Salaam. You are tuned to the English Africa Service of Vatican Radio.
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1: Hello and welcome to the program. I am Festus Tarawali. The Salesians of Don Bosco in the Nigeria Niger province have inaugurated a mission procure office in Abuja. The event marks a major step in the congregation's work in the country. The new office is intended to strengthen efforts to respond to the challenges facing young people in Nigeria, with particular attention to street children. Present at the inauguration were the director of the office, Father Ambrose Anene, and the Archbishop Emeritus of Abuja, Cardinal John Onayokan. He underlined the importance of such an initiative in advancing the Church's social mission. A mission procure office is a coordination and support center used by Catholic missionary congregations such as the Salesians of Don Bosco. Its role is to raise funds, manage resources, and support mission projects, especially those serving young people and vulnerable communities. For the Salesians, whose mission is centered on youth development, the office will help expand programs such as schools, vocational training, and care centers. Delphine Asu followed that story and now reports from Abuja.
4: Youth care and empowerment remain central to the mission of the Salesians. The newly established office will be led by its director, Reverend Father Ambrose Anene, who outlined strategic plans for the commencement of operations in the country.
5: We had started gathering children in different parts of the country. Also, we have started here in a little way by meeting them. So after this program, our intention is to move into the field. We have identified where some street children are. So we'll be able to go there, meet them. Those who have family, we contact their families. Those who don't have here, we gather them and then plan how to get a shelter for them. That's number one. And then they have to start going to school. Some of them, of course, might not be able to go to formal school. Then we can take them to our own institutions like Jobitech, John Bosco Institute of Technology, where they could learn skills. Most of them, when they finish, we also help them to get to work. We visit industries and other places to help them get jobs. We have identified different places where they stay, so we'll just be having meetings with them and then be planning how to recruit them and to work with them.
4: He also spoke about proposed collaborations with government institutions and encouraged young people to develop diverse skills for a better future.
5: And then also we have to meet the government officials who are responsible, because we need to get permission from them also in order to be able to operate effectively. Though I already met them about 3 years ago, you know, when we told them initially that we would like to venture into this kind of humanitarian service. And we are taken to a place, I think after Cuba, somewhere where they have already an existing institution. We went through with the government officials to see them. We have made the first contact, but now we are going to cement it better in order to be able to work effectively. But also, I will encourage every young person, whether you are a graduate or even if you have a master's degree, go and learn a skill. A person who has a skill will never be killed by hunger. It's not possible.
4: Also present at the inauguration was His Eminence John Cardinal Onaiyekan, who highlighted the significance of establishing such an office.
6: The Procure Office is the office of the Salesian Fathers, like every other religious organizations, which organizes their efforts to raise funds for the work that they do. You cannot do much without money. Now, when they have the money, then they can fund the activities that they perform. In the case of the churches, it's all done within their diocesan level. They are not a diocese, so they have to have an office. And the office is here in Abuja, which then reaches out, largely reaching out to non-government sources for resources. They will probably have a way of sending around leaflets to individuals, people, industries, to raise funds for the work they are doing. For example, to be able to build these TVET centers, to buy the equipment, to give scholarships to poor children who would not have been able to attend.
4: He further called for stronger collaboration between the church and the state in serving the needs of the people.
6: When it comes to the service of the people, government is important, but the government is not the only agency that will serve the needs of people. Like, for example, street children. It is not a new thing that religious organizations have always been involved in what you call social services in the society. Our Christian missionaries were very much involved in education, even much more than government originally. But we cannot say this is government business, and so religious organizations have no place. The ideal thing is that there be a good collaboration between not only religious organizations, but other non-government organizations that have both the interest and the capacity to serve our people, to deal with the problems of our nation in collaboration with the government. At some point, the policies of government should make it possible for people like the Salesians and other religious organizations to serve the people without unnecessary restrictions, without unnecessary rules, If we leave it to government alone, they have other priorities. Big government should be ready to put money in the efforts of non-government agencies that are ready to do the work that government should be doing but may not have the time. Mind you, the government is spending money in these areas, or so they say. There's a budget for education, isn't there? There's a budget for health. We are not going to talk even about the budget for security. But when you have organizations like the Salesians, like the churches, and also the mosques who want to be involved in this thing, they should be supported.
4: In Abuja, Nigeria, Delphine Asu, reporting for Vatican Radio.
1: And that's all for this edition. Until the same time next week, I'm Festus Tarawali.

0: And now our feature Millennium Appointment. A two-day international conference on world press freedom opened in Zambia's capital Lusaka on Monday. The event is attended by journalists and other media professionals, human rights activists, media stakeholders, including advertisers, investors, members of the public, and state regulators. The participants are discussing the theme, Shaping a Future at Peace, Promoting Press Freedom for Human Rights, Development and Security. This is also the theme of this year's World Press Freedom Day that was observed on Sunday, May 3rd. The press refers to the collective means of communication that serve as sources of information, such as newspapers, magazines, broadcasters, and online blogs and social media that cover current events. This year's theme reflects the current challenges the world and many individual countries face, that is, wars, conflicts, and economic problems. When international peace is threatened by war and collapsing economies, a free and independent media environment featuring a diverse range of ownership, viewpoints, and content sources can make an important contribution to achieving peace, economic recovery, sustainable development, and the protection of human rights by fostering access to reliable information, accountability, dialogue, and trust. Unfortunately, according to a report published a few days ago by Reporters Without Borders, press freedom has fallen to its lowest level around the world in the last 25 years. Information manipulation, including the use of artificial intelligence by malicious people, is weakening trust and national security. Independent media face growing economic fragility. Journalists are increasingly becoming direct targets rather than simply witnesses to events, and self-censorship has grown more than 60%, driven by fear of reprisals, online harassment, judicial intimidation, and economic pressure. World Press Freedom Day offers the opportunity to reaffirm freedom of expression and to align journalism, technology, and human rights defense around practical ways to strengthen information networks for the future. The day is also a reminder that press freedom must be defended and practiced with courage, professionalism, a sense of responsibility, and humility. This is because the main purpose of journalism is to serve public interest. A society that values development, stability, and dignity is expected to also value the free exchange of information and ideas. Experience demonstrates that journalism carries risks. Reporters face intimidation, harassment, online abuse, arbitrary arrest, and physical violence either from the state or from organized criminal groups or from individuals. Media houses are threatened economically by governments, by depriving them of advertisements, by imposing heavy fines on them, and by imposing big sums of money for operating licenses. These realities exact a human cost on journalists and their families, and on the preparation, organization, and production of information. When journalists feel unsafe, they may avoid sensitive subjects. Protecting journalists, therefore, is about protecting the right of the public to know. Antonio Guterres is the Secretary General of the United Nations, which established World Press Freedom Day in 1993. He issued the following message on Sunday.
1: People often say that in war, truth is the first casualty. But far too frequently, the first casualties are the journalists who risk everything to report that truth, not only in war, but wherever those in power fear scrutiny. Across the globe, media workers risk censorship, surveillance, legal harassment, and even death. Recent years have seen a sharp rise in the number of journalists killed, often deliberately targeted in war zones. 85% of the crimes committed against journalists go uninvestigated and unpunished. An unacceptable level of impunity. Economic pressures, new technologies, and active manipulation are also putting press freedom under unprecedented strain. When access to reliable information erodes, mistrust takes root. When public debate is distorted, social cohesion weakens. And when journalism is undermined, crises become far more difficult to prevent and resolve. All freedom depends on press freedom. Without it, there can be no human rights, no sustainable development, and no peace. On this World Press Freedom Day, let us protect the rights of journalists and build a world of truth.
0: Antonio Guterres, the Secretary General of the United Nations, delivering there his World Press Freedom Day message on Sunday. This has been Johnny Baptist Tomasime.
2: 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In our next program at the same time tomorrow, you can hear our feature, Justice and Peace. I'm Festus Tarawali, and do join us then. Praised be Jesus Christ. Laudetur Jesus Christus.

0: Laudator Jesus Christus. Vatican and World News.
1: In the headlines this Monday, May 4th, the Pope says care for the poor is an integral part of Christian life in a meeting with Catholic Charities USA. A Palestinian Christian activist speaks about the escalating violence in the West Bank, and church leaders in Mozambique condemn a new wave of violence after the destruction of a Catholic mission. In the Vatican, I'm Isabella de Carvalho. Pope Leo XIV met today with the board of directors of Catholic Charities USA, the American Caritas affiliate that comprises 170 diocesan agencies. As the organization faces limitations to its programs due to U.S. government budget cuts, he urged them to never succumb to discouragement. As Devin Watkins reports, the Pope said care for the poor is an integral part of authentic Christian life.
2: Pope Leo XIV met on Monday with the board of directors of Catholic Charities USA, the American member of Caritas Internationale, the church's charitable umbrella outfit. In his address, the Pope recognized that personal and institutional difficulties often confront those seeking to proclaim the gospel through caring for the poor and most in need.
3: These include finding sufficient resources, demonstrating to others that this type of service is an integral part of authentic Christian living, and not giving way to discouragement, particularly when we meet those whom we cannot help in the way which we would like.
2: Pope Leo noted that Catholic Charities USA is by no means immune from these challenges. Yet he said it is precisely when we are confronted with such obstacles that we must learn to hear Jesus' voice saying to us once more, "I am with you always." In late March, the U.S. government cut funding to a program run by the Archdiocese of Miami, which provided services for unaccompanied minors for over six decades. Operation Pedro Pan had helped the U.S. Office of Refugee Resettlement place children in foster care and reunite them with family members. The Pope went on to encourage the worthy efforts of Catholic Charities USA to carry on the Lord's ministry of compassion to the least among us.
3: You seek to find solutions to inhumane situations, to alleviate the suffering of individuals and families, and to relieve the burden of those who are weighed down by hardship and strife.
2: Pope Leo recalled that love for neighbor offers tangible proof of a Christian's authentic love for God. Catholic charitable workers, concluded the Pope, must be driven by the desire to bring to others material aid with the love of the heart of Jesus. He said that it is in Christ's love that they will find genuine rest and that their dignity will be respected. I'm Devin Watkins.
1: Meeting with journalists immediately following the papal audience, the president and CEO of Catholic Charities USA, Carrie Alice Robinson, spoke to journalists about her and the organization's board meeting with Pope Leo XIV. Thaddeus Jones tells us more.
4: The mission of Catholic Charities USA is to provide service to people, families, and communities in need, and to advocate for justice and social structures, and to call the entire church and all people of goodwill to do the same. Catholic Charities was founded more than a century ago by women and men who believed that the collective efforts of the church to faithfully serve people in need could change the course of poverty in the U.S. Carrie Alice Robinson, president of Catholic Charities USA, spoke to journalists immediately following her audience with Pope Leo XIV, with members of her team and its board.
5: We had such a beautiful, privileged opportunity to meet personally with Pope Leo. He greeted every one of the members of our delegation and offered powerfully inspiring, consoling, and encouraging words to us. He appreciates that the work of Catholic Charities across all 50 states and five U.S. territories and the District of Columbia is a manifestation of Christ's love for humankind and serves as a beacon of hope, particularly since those who we care for are experiencing their hardest days, and that suffering is compounded and exacerbated by poverty.
4: Carrie Robinson appreciated how the Pope urged them to remain steadfast in their work, to remember that in the season of Easter that this work takes on particular meaning in remembering that Jesus is with them always, despite the difficulty in bearing witness to the human suffering day by day and serving those in need. She said the entire board was deeply moved and confirmed their commitment in serving the poor and the vulnerable people of all backgrounds and all faiths in the United States and to be part of a global humanitarian network. I'm Therese Jones.
1: The Holy See Press Office confirmed today after several reports had emerged in various media outlets that Pope Leo will meet with U.S. Secretary of State Marco Rubio on Thursday, May 7th at 11:30 a.m. This is not the first time they meet, as the U.S. Secretary of State had already greeted the Pope, who is originally from Chicago, on May 18, 2025, following the Mass for the beginning of his Petrine ministry. U.S. Vice President J.D. Vance also greeted the Pope during the same event. On the day following that Mass on May 19, 2025, a bilateral meeting took place between Pope Leo and both Vance and Rubio. The Holy See Press Office also said that on Thursday, May the 7th, the same morning of his meeting with the U.S. delegation, the Pope will also meet with the Prime Minister of Poland, Donald Tusk. The audience will take place at 9 a.m. Turning to the Middle East, the U.S. military has denied an Iranian media claim that an American warship trying to enter the Strait of Hormuz on Monday was hit by Iran. It comes just hours after the American president said the U.S. would help stranded ships out of the waterway, where an estimated 20,000 seafarers on 2,000 ships have been stuck since the U.S.-Iran war began in February. Linda Bordoni has more on what's happening on day 66 of the conflict.
6: Project Freedom is the name chosen by the U.S. president for a naval mission that starts today to purportedly help navigate stranded ships through the Strait of Hormuz, the crucial waterway controlled by Iran since the end of February, through which one-fifth of global oil and liquefied natural gas supplies pass. In response to Trump's announcement, Iran's Unified Command told commercial ships and oil tankers to refrain from any movement that was not coordinated with Iran's military. The Iranian blockade in response to the war launched against Tehran by the US and Israel on the 28th of February has sent oil prices soaring, disrupted global trade, and is having serious economic consequences, especially on developing nations. In a rare piece of good news, Pakistan said the U.S. had handed over 22 crew from an Iranian container vessel that American forces had seized last month. Meanwhile, the Pakistani foreign minister and his Iranian counterpart continue to discuss diplomatic efforts for peace and stability in the region, despite Trump's response on Sunday to Tehran's peace proposal that he described as unacceptable. On its part, notwithstanding a ceasefire agreement, Israel has reportedly attacked at least 8 locations in southern Lebanon straight after having ordered residents to flee from their homes. It is estimated that more than 2,600 people have been killed in Lebanon and over 1 million displaced since Israel intensified its campaign against Hezbollah in October 2023. The West Bank is also bearing the brunt of Israeli force, where the IDF's incessant raids and the violence of Israeli settlers have resulted in the killing of over 1,000 Palestinians, including 235 children. I'm Linda Bordoni.
1: Staying in the West Bank, according to the Palestinian Health Ministry, at least 16 Palestinians have been killed in the region since the start of this year. Among those keeping track of these attacks is the Palestinian Christian activist Ihab Hassan, who monitors human rights abuses across Israel and Palestine. He told Vatican Radio that the violence is escalating due to a culture of impunity among Israeli settlers.
7: Across the West Bank, there was an escalating recently attacks by Israeli settlers. Like huge attacks, like we're talking about hundreds of them. They attack villages with dozens and worst cases with hundreds of these young settlers who attack villages, setting homes on fire, attempt to burn families alive, vehicles, vandalizing properties, mosques. And this is happening all across the West Bank from Hebron to Jenin. What is really empowering these settlers is the policy of the Israeli government, which has recently also approved another 34 illegal outposts in the West Bank. And most of these illegal outposts, actually, it's not just an outpost where settlers live. It's really like they use them as a launch base for their attacks. around the Palestinian communities. So this is the situation in the West Bank. No accountability at all, no arrest.
8: This, I guess, is the context for this initiative, you know, that you're involved with, the Save West Bank Christians initiative. Can you talk a little bit about that project and the work that you do?
7: So what we are doing is we saw that there's no real actions in the Christian world to talk about and protect or to bring awareness of what's really happening to the Christian communities in the West Bank. So we started this campaign. We're trying to reach out to all Christian and all policymakers around the world. We're trying to tell them what the truth the Christian communities, the Christian population, this minority are facing in the West Bank by Israeli settlers, by Israeli army, and by the policies of the Israeli government. We're trying to highlight the difficulties that the Palestinian and Christian are facing. We are not asking for any political stance or something. We are not asking for anything else other than protect the community that on the verge of disappear. The core mission of this project is to keep the presence of the Christian people in Palestine and the Holy Land.
1: That was Palestinian Christian activist Ihab Hassan speaking there to Vatican Radio's Joseph Tolak. Church leaders in Mozambique are condemning a new wave of violence after a Catholic mission was destroyed in the country's north. Francesca Merlo reports.
9: In Mozambique, church leaders are condemning a new wave of violence after a Catholic mission was destroyed in the northern province of Cabo Delgado. The attack, which took place at the end of April in the village of Meza, targeted a parish. Armed militants set fire to the church, missionary residences, and a small community school, leaving the mission largely in ruins. Several homes in the area were also destroyed, forcing residents to flee. According to Sister Laura Malnati of the Comboni Missionary Sisters, the attackers arrived in the afternoon, setting buildings ablaze, and the missionaries were able to escape in time, but the local community remains deeply shaken. Bishop Antonio Giuliase Ferreira Sandramo of Pemba described the attack as a scene of genuine terror, saying the church was razed to the ground and civilians were forced to witness acts of violence and messages of hatred. While confirming that clergy are safe, he said the wider community is in shock, even as their faith remains strong. Also reacting to the attack, Archbishop Ignacio Saure, president of the Bishops' Conference of Mozambique, expressed profound sorrow and strongly condemned the violence. He warned against rising hate speech and stressed the importance of religious coexistence.
10: O Deus de Abraão, o Deus de Muhammad.
9: The God of Abraham, the God of Muhammad, and the God of Jesus Christ is not a God of hatred and violence, but a God of love, he said, rejecting all forms of religious extremism and urging that Muslims are not enemies, but are brothers and sisters. Bishop Sandramo has also appealed for international solidarity, noting that for nearly 9 years, churches and chapels in the region have been repeatedly attacked and burned. Cabo Delgado has been affected by an insurgency linked to extremist groups since 2017. The conflict has killed more than 6,000 people and displaced over 1 million. Despite the region's natural gas and mineral wealth, it remains one of the poorest areas of the country. The church continues to call for peace, for dialogue, and for support for communities affected by ongoing violence. I'm Francesca Merlo.
1: That brings us to the end of this edition of Vatican and World News. Many thanks today go to Daniele Giorgi, our sound engineer in the studio. And of course, a special thanks to all of you for listening. And be sure to join us again tomorrow at this same time for more. In the Vatican, I'm Isabella De Carvalho.

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2: In today's program, you can hear our feature, The African Synod, The Church Alive in Africa Today. First, however, our bulletin of church news, followed by Africa News Panorama. We shall close today's program with Millennium Appointment. I am Festus Tarawali. Pope Leo XIV has said that caring for the poor can be difficult, but is an essential part of authentic Christian life. The Pope made the remarks on Monday during an audience at the Vatican with members of Catholic Charities USA. The Pope encouraged the organization, which is part of the Caritas network, not to give in to discouragement in the face of challenges. Devin Watkins reports.
3: Pope Leo XIV met on Monday with the board of directors of Catholic Charities USA, the American member of Caritas Internationale, the church's charitable umbrella outfit. In his address, the Pope recognized that personal and institutional difficulties often confront those seeking to proclaim the gospel through caring for the poor and most in need.
4: These include finding sufficient resources, demonstrating to others that this type of service is an integral part of authentic Christian living, and not giving way to discouragement, particularly when we meet those whom we cannot help in the way which we would like.
3: Pope Leo noted that Catholic Charities USA is by no means immune from these challenges. Yet he said it is precisely when we are confronted with such obstacles that we must learn to hear Jesus' voice saying to us once more, "I am with you always." In late March, the U.S. government cut funding to a program run by the Archdiocese of Miami, which provided services for unaccompanied minors for over six decades. Operation Pedro Pan had helped the U.S. Office of Refugee Resettlement place children in foster care and reunite them with family members. The Pope went on to encourage the worthy efforts of Catholic Charities USA to carry on the Lord's ministry of compassion to the least among us.
4: You seek to find solutions to inhumane situations, to alleviate the suffering of individuals and families, and to relieve the burden of those who are weighed down by hardship and strife.
3: Pope Leo recalled that love for neighbor offers tangible proof of a Christian's authentic love for God. Catholic charitable workers, concluded the Pope, must be driven by the desire to bring to others material aid with the love of the heart of Jesus. He said that it is in Christ's love that they will find genuine rest and that their dignity will be respected. I'm Devin Watkins.
2: Earlier on Monday, Pope Leo received in audience the President of the Republic of Iceland, Her Excellency Halla Tomasdottir. Following the meeting, the president held talks with Cardinal Pietro Parolin, Secretary of State, accompanied by Archbishop Paul Richard Gallagher, Secretary for Relations with States and International Organizations. During the cordial discussions at the Secretariat of State, appreciation was expressed for the good bilateral relations between the Holy See and Iceland. A Holy See press office statement said the talks also highlighted the positive contribution of the local church to the promotion of the common good of society and particularly of young people. Attention then turned to regional and international issues. In particular, continued the statement, the discussions focused on ongoing conflicts, the need for dialogue, and prospects for peace. Pope Leo also held a series of audiences on Monday morning. He first received Cardinal Luis Antonio Tagle, Pro-Prefect of the Dicastery for Evangelization, Section for First Evangelization and the New Particular Churches, before meeting with Archbishop Ignacio Cefalia, Apostolic Nuncio to Belarus. He also received the members of the Presidency of the Latin American Confederation of Religious and the Governor of the Council of Europe Development Bank, Mr. Carlo Monticelli, and his delegation. Before his meeting with members of the Catholic Charities USA, the Pope welcomed members of the Presidency of the Episcopal Conference of Venezuela. The Press Office of the Holy See has confirmed that Pope Leo XIV will meet with U.S. Secretary of State Marco Rubio on May the 7th at the Vatican's Apostolic Palace. The two previously met last year during the Mass marking the beginning of the Pope's pontificate. Thursday's meeting will take place at 11:30 in the morning. On the same day, the Pope is also scheduled to meet with the Prime Minister of Poland, Donald Tusk, at 9 a.m., according to the Holy See Press Office. The following day, on May the 8th, the Holy Father will mark the first anniversary of his election with visits to Pompeii and Naples in southern Italy. The visits on Friday will mark the beginning of a series of pastoral journeys across Italy. On May the 14th, the Pope Leo will visit La Sapienza University in Rome. Then, on May the 23rd, he will travel to Acerra, an area known for environmental pollution, on the eve of the anniversary of Pope Francis' encyclical Laudato Si. On Saturday, June the 20th, the Pope will visit the city of Pavia, where he will pray at the tomb of St. Augustine and meet patients and staff at a specialized cancer treatment center. On July the 4th, he will travel to the island of Lampedusa to highlight the church's closeness to migrants. Further visits to Assisi and Rimini are planned for August, with details to be announced. The Metropolitan Archbishop of Nampula and President of the Episcopal Conference of Mozambique has joined other church leaders in condemning the recent attack on the Catholic mission of St. Louis Marie de Montfort in the northern Cabo Delgado province. In his statement, Archbishop Ignacio Saure noted that such violence goes against Mozambique's tradition of peaceful coexistence among people of different religions. Francesca Merlo has this report.
5: In Mozambique, church leaders are condemning a new wave of violence after a Catholic mission was destroyed in the northern province of Cabo Delgado. The attack, which took place at the end of April in the village of Meza, targeted a parish. Armed militants set fire to the church, missionary residences, and a small community school, leaving the mission largely in ruins. Several homes in the area were also destroyed, forcing residents to flee. According to Sister Laura Malnati of the Comboni Missionary Sisters, the attackers arrived in the afternoon, setting buildings ablaze, and the missionaries were able to escape in time, but the local community remains deeply shaken. Bishop Antonio Juliase Ferreira Sandramo of Pemba described the attack as a scene of genuine terror, saying the church was razed to the ground and civilians were forced to witness acts of violence and messages of hatred. While confirming that clergy are safe, he said the wider community is in shock, even as their faith remains strong. Also reacting to the attack, Archbishop Ignacio Saure, president of the Bishops' Conference of Mozambique, expressed profound sorrow and strongly condemned the violence. He warned against rising hate speech and stressed the importance of religious coexistence.
6: O Deus de Abraão, o Deus de Muhammad.
5: The God of Abraham, the God of Muhammad, and the God of Jesus Christ is not a God of hatred and violence, but a God of love, he said, rejecting all forms of religious extremism and urging that Muslims are not enemies, but are brothers and sisters. Bishop Sandramo has also appealed for international solidarity, noting that for nearly 9 years, churches and chapels in the region have been repeatedly attacked and burned. Cabo Delgado has been affected by an insurgency linked to extremist groups since 2017. The conflict has killed more than 6,000 people and displaced over 1 million. Despite the region's natural gas and mineral wealth, it remains one of the poorest areas of the country. The church continues to call for peace, for dialogue, and for support for communities affected by ongoing violence. I'm Francesca Merlo.
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1: African News Panorama.
0: The government of Nigeria announced on Monday that it was planning to repatriate its citizens from South Africa who are willing to return home voluntarily, as the attacks against African migrants continue in several South African poor areas. Nigeria's Minister for Foreign Affairs, Bianca Ojukwu, said more than 130 Nigerian nationals had already registered for repatriation. The decision comes after Nigeria's government summoned South Africa's acting High Commissioner in Abuja over the issue. Hundreds of African migrants and refugees have been attacked by South African youth in a wave of violence organized by a political group known as Operation Dudula.
7: Some South Africans holding sticks and other weapons have been chasing and beating African migrants, telling them to go back to their countries. The total number of dead migrants is still unknown, but hundreds have been seriously injured. Reports from East Africa say Somali pirates have hijacked a Togo-flagged oil tanker known as M2 Eureka in the Gulf of Aden. The vessel was hijacked at the weekend by armed men near Yemen's port of Kana and is being steered towards the Somali coast. The incident follows another one which took place on April 22nd. The International Monetary Fund has issued a report warning that Malawi is facing serious financial problems following aid cuts by major donors like the United States of America and the European Union. The country is heavy in debt, equaling 90% of its domestic output. Some of the borrowed money has been used to pay civil servants, to fund services such as education and health, to fund development projects, and the rest is often embezzled by corrupt government officials. International lenders are reluctant to lend more money to Malawi out of fear that it will not be able to pay. The International Monetary Fund has recommended that the country must cut spending to avoid bankruptcy. President Paul Kagame of Rwanda concluded a one-day visit to Tanzania on Sunday, in which he and Tanzanian President Samia Suluhu Hassan discussed ways of deepening bilateral cooperation with a particular focus on trade, investment, logistics, energy, communication, security, and regional integration. After the meeting, Tanzania's president announced that her country had agreed to designate special services for Rwandan cargo at the port of Dar es Salaam. About 70% of Rwanda's exports and imports pass through the port of Dar es Salaam. You are tuned to the English Africa service of Vatican Radio.
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2: Hello and welcome to the program. I am Festus Tarawali. The Salesians of Don Bosco in the Nigeria Niger province have inaugurated a mission procure office in Abuja. The event marks a major step in the congregation's work in the country. The new office is intended to strengthen efforts to respond to the challenges facing young people in Nigeria, with particular attention to street children. Present at the inauguration were the director of the office, Father Ambrose Anene, and the Archbishop Emeritus of Abuja, Cardinal John Onayokan. He underlined the importance of such an initiative in advancing the Church's social mission. A mission procure office is a coordination and support center used by Catholic missionary congregations such as the Salesians of Don Bosco. Its role is to raise funds, manage resources, and support mission projects, especially those serving young people and vulnerable communities. For the Salesians, whose mission is centered on youth development, the office will help expand programs such as schools, vocational training, and care centers. Delphine Asu followed that story and now reports from Abuja.
9: Youth care and empowerment remain central to the mission of the Salesians. The newly established office will be led by its director, Reverend Father Ambrose Anene, who outlined strategic plans for the commencement of operations in the country.
10: We had started gathering children in different parts of the country. Also, we have started here in a little way by meeting them. So after this program, our intention is to move into the field. We have identified where some street children are. So we'll be able to go there, meet them. Those who have family, we contact their families. Those who don't have here, we gather them and then plan how to get a shelter for them. That's number one. And then they have to start going to school. Some of them, of course, might not be able to go to formal school. Then we can take them to our own institutions like Jobitech, John Bosco Institute of Technology, where they could learn skills. Most of them, when they finish, we also help them to get to work. We visit industries and other places to help them get jobs. We have identified different places where they stay, so we'll just be having meetings with them and then be planning how to recruit them and to work with them.
9: He also spoke about proposed collaborations with government institutions and encouraged young people to develop diverse skills for a better future.
10: And then also we have to meet the government officials who are responsible, because we need to get permission from them also in order to be able to operate effectively. Though I already met them about 3 years ago, you know, when we told them initially that we would like to venture into this kind of humanitarian service. And we are taken to a place, I think after Cuba, somewhere where they have already an existing institution. We went through with the government officials to see them. We have made the first contact, but now we are going to cement it better in order to be able to work effectively. But also, I will encourage every young person, whether you're a graduate or even if you have a master's degree, go and learn a skill. A person who has a skill will never be killed by hunger. It's not possible.
9: Also present at the inauguration was His Eminence John Cardinal Onaiyekan, who highlighted the significance of establishing such an office.
11: The Procure Office is the office of the Salesian Fathers, like every other religious organizations, which organizes their efforts to raise funds for the work that they do. You cannot do much without money. Now, when they have the money, then they can fund the activities that they perform. In the case of the churches, it's all done within their diocesan level. They are not a diocese, so they have to have an office. And the office is here in Abuja, which then reaches out, largely reaching out to non-government sources for resources. They will probably have a way of sending around leaflets to individuals, people, industries, to raise funds for the work they are doing. For example, to be able to build these TVET centers, to buy the equipment, to give scholarships to poor children who would not have been able to attend.
9: He further called for stronger collaboration between the church and the state in serving the needs of the people.
11: When it comes to the service of the people, government is important, but the government is not the only agency that will serve the needs of people. Like, for example, street children. It is not a new thing that religious organizations have always been involved in what you call social services in the society. Our Christian missionaries were very much involved in education, even much more than government originally. But we cannot say this is government business, and so religious organizations have no place. The ideal thing is that there be a good collaboration between not only religious organizations, but other non-government organizations that have both the interest and the capacity to serve our people, to deal with the problems of our nation in collaboration with the government. At some point, the policies of government should make it possible for people like the Salesians and other religious organizations to serve the people without unnecessary restrictions, without unnecessary rules. If we leave it to government alone, they have other priorities. Big government should be ready to put money in the efforts of non-government agencies that are ready to do the work that government should be doing but may not have the time. Mind you, the government is spending money in these areas, or so they say. There's a budget for education, isn't there? There's a budget for health. We are not going to talk even about the budget for security. But when you have organizations like the Salesians, like the churches, and I add also the mosques who want to be involved in this thing, they should be supported.
9: In Abuja, Nigeria, Delphine Asu, reporting for Vatican Radio.
2: And that's all for this edition. Until the same time next week, I'm Festus Tarawali.

0: And now, our feature Millennium Appointment. A two-day international conference on world press freedom opened in Zambia's capital Lusaka on Monday. The event is attended by journalists and other media professionals, human rights activists, media stakeholders, including advertisers, investors, members of the public, and state regulators. The participants are discussing the theme, Shaping a Future at Peace, Promoting Press Freedom for Human Rights, Development and Security. This is also the theme of this year's World Press Freedom Day that was observed on Sunday, May 3rd. The press refers to the collective means of communication that serve as sources of information, such as newspapers, magazines, broadcasters, and online blogs and social media that cover current events. This year's theme reflects the current challenges the world and many individual countries face, that is, wars, conflicts, and economic problems. When international peace is threatened by war and collapsing economies, a free and independent media environment featuring a diverse range of ownership, viewpoints, and content sources can make an important contribution to achieving peace, economic recovery, sustainable development, and the protection of human rights by fostering access to reliable information, accountability, dialogue, and trust. Unfortunately, according to a report published a few days ago by Reporters Without Borders, press freedom has fallen to its lowest level around the world in the last 25 years. Information manipulation, including the use of artificial intelligence by malicious people, is weakening trust and national security. Independent media face growing economic fragility. Journalists are increasingly becoming direct targets rather than simply witnesses to events, and self-censorship has grown more than 60%, driven by fear of reprisals, online harassment, judicial intimidation, and economic pressure. World Press Freedom Day offers the opportunity to reaffirm freedom of expression and to align journalism, technology, and human rights defense around practical ways to strengthen information networks for the future. The day is also a reminder that press freedom must be defended and practiced with courage, professionalism, a sense of responsibility, and humility. This is because the main purpose of journalism is to serve public interest. A society that values development, stability, and dignity is expected to also value the free exchange of information and ideas. Experience demonstrates that journalism carries risks. Reporters face intimidation, harassment, online abuse, arbitrary arrest, and physical violence either from the state or from organized criminal groups or from individuals. Media houses are threatened economically by governments, by depriving them of advertisements, by imposing heavy fines on them, and by imposing big sums of money for operating licenses. These realities exact a human cost on journalists and their families, and on the preparation, organization, and production of information. When journalists feel unsafe, they may avoid sensitive subjects. Protecting journalists, therefore, is about protecting the right of the public to know. Antonio Guterres is the Secretary General of the United Nations, which established World Press Freedom Day in 1993. He issued the following message on Sunday.
1: People often say that in war, truth is the first casualty. But far too frequently, the first casualties are the journalists, who risk everything to report that truth, not only in war, but wherever those in power fear scrutiny. Across the globe, media workers risk censorship, surveillance, legal harassment, and even death. Recent years have seen a sharp rise in the number of journalists killed, often deliberately targeted in war zones. 85% of the crimes committed against journalists go uninvestigated and unpunished. An unacceptable level of impunity. Economic pressures, new technologies, and active manipulation are also putting press freedom under unprecedented strain. When access to reliable information erodes, mistrust takes root. When public debate is distorted, social cohesion weakens. And when journalism is undermined, crises become far more difficult to prevent and resolve. All freedom depends on press freedom. Without it, there can be no human rights, no sustainable development, and no peace. On this World Press Freedom Day, let us protect the rights of journalists and build a world of truth.
0: Antonio Guterres, the Secretary General of the United Nations, delivering there his World Press Freedom Day message on Sunday. This has been Johnny Baptist Tumusime.
2: 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I'm Festus Tarawali, and do join us then. Praised be Jesus Christ. Laudetur Jesus Christus.

0: 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Meanwhile, for other stories, you can go to vaticannews.va and don't forget to catch the latest updates on our Facebook page, X feed, and Instagram account.
1: Laudato Jesus Christus, Vatican and World News.
2: In the headlines this Monday, May 4th, the Pope says care for the poor is an integral part of Christian life in a meeting with Catholic Charities USA. A Palestinian Christian activist speaks about the escalating violence in the West Bank, and church leaders in Mozambique condemn a new wave of violence after the destruction of a Catholic mission. In the Vatican, I'm Isabella de Carvalho. Pope Leo XIV met today with the board of directors of Catholic Charities USA, the American Caritas affiliate that comprises 170 diocesan agencies. As the organization faces limitations to its programs due to U.S. government budget cuts, he urged them to never succumb to discouragement. As Devin Watkins reports, the Pope said care for the poor is an integral part of authentic Christian life.
3: Pope Leo XIV met on Monday with the board of directors of Catholic Charities USA, the American member of Caritas Internationale, the church's charitable umbrella outfit. In his address, the Pope recognized that personal and institutional difficulties often confront those seeking to proclaim the gospel through caring for the poor and most in need.
4: These include finding sufficient resources, demonstrating to others that this type of service is an integral part of authentic Christian living, and not giving way to discouragement, particularly when we meet those whom we cannot help in the way which we would like.
3: Pope Leo noted that Catholic Charities USA is by no means immune from these challenges. Yet he said it is precisely when we are confronted with such obstacles that we must learn to hear Jesus' voice saying to us once more, "I am with you always." In late March, the U.S. government cut funding to a program run by the Archdiocese of Miami, which provided services for unaccompanied minors for over six decades. Operation Pedro Pan had helped the U.S. Office of Refugee Resettlement place children in foster care and reunite them with family members. The Pope went on to encourage the worthy efforts of Catholic Charities USA to carry on the Lord's ministry of compassion to the least among us.
4: You seek to find solutions to inhumane situations,